by your window. Am I there inside your head? In every book you've ever read? Front and center on your screen? In every film you've ever seen?

0: Stephenson was George Stephenson, the father of the modern railway.
1: He gave birth to a railway?
0: In a metaphorical way, yes he did. He built steam trains, built steam engines, built railways in small industrial sites, and got the national rail network we know today rolling along.

0: Now, George Stephenson had a son called Robert Stephenson. He was also an engineer. And this father and son team built the rocket, the first commercial...
1: Firework!
0: No, you're thinking of Guy Fawkes.
1: Oh, yeah, I love big hats.
0: I can tell you love big hats. The first commercial steam locomotive.

0: Now, the Victorian engineer, Robert Stephenson, should not be confused with the Victorian engineer, Robert Stephenson.
1: Whoa, whoa, hold on. The Victorian engineer, Robert Stephenson, should not be confused with the Victorian engineer, Robert Stephenson.
0: Yeah, there were two of them.
1: Oh, my brain's melting.
0: Now, this other Robert Stephenson mainly worked on lighthouses, but confusingly, he did also work on steam trains.
1: Well, how'd you tell them apart?
0: Well, that's pretty straightforward. Simple matter of spelling.
1: Witchcraft?
0: No, not that sort of spelling. They spelled the surnames differently. George and Robert Stephenson spelled it with a PH. The other Robert spelled it with a V.
1: Oh, I see. Vevenson.
0: Yeah.

0: Lionel Stevenson was Robert Louis Stevenson, the author of Jekyll and Hyde and Treasure Island.
1: Muppets Treasure Island?
0: No, not Muppets Treasure Island. That was Michael Caine.
1: Oh, yeah.
0: As well you know. So now we have all four, but of course the problem remains.

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9: Look, if we're serious about dismantling dictatorships, we should be supporting truly independent journalism. Journalism that asks difficult questions, that makes you uncomfortable, that gives voice to the oppressed and the marginalized. Because trust me, independent journalism is under assault globally. Myanmar is not an anomaly. It is a warning. Thank you.
7: Ja, applaus for Thin Lai Win under Oslo Freedom Forum, og jeg ønsket henne litt tidligere I dag. Velkommen til Studio 2.
10: Thank you very much for having me, Jeanette. Really appreciate it.
11: So, before we talk about kite tails, could you maybe give us a quick update on Myanmar in June 2026? What's the political situation?
10: Well, unfortunately, the situation in Myanmar has just gotten a lot worse. It has fallen off the headlines, and most people, if they read news, all they would know was that there was some sort of elections earlier this year, and there were news probably about a month ago about Aung San Suu Kyi, the Nobel laureate and former state councillor, being moved from prison to house arrest. Those would be the only two things that they would have heard. But the reality on the ground is that more than half of the country is currently under active civil war. There is fighting going on every day. The front line is shifting all the time. And millions of people have lost their livelihoods, lost their ability to make a living. We now have more than half of our country unable to feed themselves. And the United Nations agencies and the World Bank, all of them have talked about the economic collapse. So that's, 5 years, 5.5 years after the coup, that is where Myanmar is.
11: Så bare for å oversette raskt, så det altså gått 5 år siden kuet I Myanmar, og det folk ikke kanskje har fått med seg at nå det borgerkrig I store deler av landet, og cirka halvparten av befolkningen I landet sliter med å få nok mat, og det store interne problemer I landet som verden ikke følger med på lengre. So how dangerous is it to be part of the opposition in Myanmar? As you said, there have been elections, but what's the political situation?
10: So the elections were, for lack of a better word, staged and managed. They were neither free nor fair. The NLD, the National League for Democracy, which was the ruling party and the party that also won the 2020 elections, you can criticize the policies and the parties, but that party, but they were the elected party, when we had a democratic election. They've essentially, disbanded that party. A lot of the parties that were still able to participate in the last elections were aligned with the military or would not call out the military. Essentially, the military proxy party won, and the junta has now put its coup leader as president. That's the political situation. And anyone who criticizes it, so we've seen news articles of people who criticized the process, even as a Facebook post, have been detained. So that's we're talking about the oppression, the kind of oppression where any type of expression that is against the military junta could land you in trouble.
11: Så det hun sier at all kritikk av lederne kan ettersett få det arrestert eller gi deg store problemer. Det ingen ytringsfrihet eller mulighet til å kritisere regimen slik det nå I Myanmar. So, on the eve of the historic 2015 elections, you co-founded Kite Tails.
10: On the eve of the elections, I co-founded Myanmar Now, which is an investigative news outlet, and then the Kite Tails, I guess, a few months, a year later.
11: Right, yeah. And it's... How would you describe the Kite Tails?
10: So my co-founder and I started the Kite Tails exactly a decade ago. And there were a number of reasons for it. One was that, this was 2016, right after those historic elections. Everyone was so hopeful and optimistic, and they were looking forward, didn't want to look back. But, Myanmar is one of the few countries that has had the British occupation, the Japanese occupation, the World War II, in between those two, a short period of democratic transition and then multiple successive military dictatorships and then suddenly democracy. So the people had gone through so much. And my co-founder and I really wanted to capture the moments and people who were still alive at that time who remember what it was like. So that was one reason. And I was born and raised in Yangon, Rangoon, right? And I went through the education system. And I remember when I was growing up at high school, history was a compulsory subject for many years. And we were only taught about mythical kings from centuries ago and the British and Japanese occupation, the independence movement. And then, like, it was as if history stopped after 1962 coup. Mm-hmm. You know, there would be 5, maximum 10 pages in the textbook about, oh yes, had to stage a coup because the country was unstable and now it's all great. And I, you know, official history in Myanmar has never been about the people. So we wanted to create a public memory project that document the ordinary people. So those were the two main reasons why we started it.
12: So The Kite Tales chronicles the lives of ordinary people across Myanmar. And I think we could maybe listen to an example. This is a story about a housewarming in a remote village in Kaya region, where the footage shows the entire village preparing for the party. So, Thin Lai Win, could you maybe translate a little bit and tell us, you know, what is this story about and what are we learning from it?
10: So, this was during a trip we took to Kaya State, also known as Kareni. And we were there with a friend of ours called Pascal Kuthwe, who's actually an author who wrote this beautiful book about 1988 student protest called Land of the Green Ghosts. And, you know, we were traveling within the state when he got an unexpected housewarming invite. And they were saying, oh, there's a housewarming party tomorrow. Can you come? So he turned to me and my co-founder and said, "Do you guys want to go to a traditional housewarming party?" And we were like, yes, of course, absolutely. So we arrived late afternoon and the place was in full swing. You know, you had like, there's an area where people were chopping woods. There was an area where people were, you know, like about half a dozen in massive walks preparing for dinner. There was also a shooting contest. Yes, I know, a rifle shooting contest where the best shooter gets a hunk of meat as a prize.
12: That's quite a prize.
10: Yes. And there were, you know, a lot of drinking, singing, but also blessing of the house because they're Christians, you know, the people in the state. And pretty much the whole village turned up to feast, celebrate this house. And we interviewed the owner of the house, that's who you were hearing just now, who was talking about the fact that, look, this is a traditional thing. This is not extraordinary, but this is just a way of welcoming people in the house.
12: Så The Kite Tales er altså et nettsted hvor de dokumenterer historier fra hele Myanmar, helt vanlige mennesker, og en dag så ble de invitert til en innflytningsfest for et nytt hus i en liten landsby I Myanmar, hvor hele landsbyen var I gang med å lage mat, og det var en skytekonkurranse hvor man kunne vinne noe kjøtt, og det var stor fest. So why are stories like this story about a housewarming in a remote region in Myanmar, why are these types of stories important?
10: So I'd like to think of the sort of like the Kite Tales stories as both, you know, pre-coup and after-coup. So this was a pre-coup story. And, you know, we've never really learned about our own country beyond what the military junta has allowed us through those school books. Myanmar is an incredibly diverse country. A lot of people know it as this, you know, Buddhist nation, but there are so many minority ethnic groups with different races, different religion, different ethnicities, different traditions. But what the military has done in, you know, nearly half a century of coup was to sort of entrench xenophobia and racism, and to sort of portray
13: people who are non-Burma, non-Buddhist as either less than or that they're troublemakers. I mean, I say this as a Burma Buddhist, you know, belonging to the majority group and religion. But that you know, so one of the reasons why we also went to remote areas like Naga, Chin, Gachin, and also this place in Kaya and did all those was to also tell people within Myanmar, we need to be proud of this diversity. It is not something to be scared about. You know, look at how joyful it is. Mm. That you know, and it was targeted towards people inside the country as much as outside, because we wanted that to foster that understanding and pride.
14: Mm. And so you said before the coup and after the coup, there's a difference. After the coup, what has been the importance of stories like these?
13: So after the coup, it became too dangerous to profile individual people and talk about their lives, which was what we were doing, right? Their lives and histories, food, culture, like that housewarming. It just became too dangerous. So we started raising funds and we also realized that journalists have been terribly affected by the coup. You know, most newsrooms were shuttered, right? And journalists became targets. And many ended up losing their jobs, having to flee, having to go into hiding. Journalism was never a highly paid profession in Myanmar. Now they don't even have anything. Mm-hmm. So we raised funds and then we started essentially supporting journalists who are either exile or in country, but have to be extremely careful. And then they write anonymous diaries about what life is like in under the military rule or where they are. And they write about the people they meet. So mm-hmm. these are not ordinary news articles or features. These are about what life is like under the coup.
14: Så efter kuet I Myanmar så har Kitehouse haft en viktig roll med att fortælle anonyme historier för de journalistik är nästan inte existerande det är för farligt I Myanmar så det Kitehouse gör är att stötta journalister som jobbar I exil men också att få fram dessa anonyma historierna om livet I Myanmar så In your speech in Oslo yesterday, you said journalism in Myanmar and the troubles they're having is not an anomaly, it's a warning. In what way?
13: What has been both fascinating and distressing for me to see as somebody who was born and raised under a military dictatorship was to see how so many countries around the world seems to be heading in the same direction. You know, I see the suppression of freedom of speech and the persecution of journalists in so many countries around the world. And that is exactly what the military junta has done for decades in Myanmar. And it's not just against journalists, it's also against ordinary people, right? Criminalizing people's ability to even post on social media, say having things on their mobile phones and being able to even talk to each other in public. You know, all of this in some shape or form has been criminalized. And we're seeing this, you know, in all continents, even in places that used to be talking about human rights and freedom. Let's just say it's the United States, the United Kingdom, even parts of Europe. And so I see a lot of parallels happening in the rest of the world with what we have already gone through in Myanmar.
14: Mm. And what is the importance of talking about this at a place like Oslo Freedom Forum, given the situation in the world right now?
13: One thing that I have realized is that a lot of dictators really despise being shown for who they are. And what they really want is for the world to look away, right? For let's just take Myanmar military junta as an example. They would rather the world forgets about Myanmar, think, oh, it's a failed state. The only institution that can put it together is the junta. That's what they want. They don't want people talking about it. And I think that's the same with a lot of dictators. They want legitimacy without question. They want legitimacy without accountability. Mm. And having independent journalism and having, you know, people that keep speaking out, that keep pointing out, it's for us to show the emperor has no clothes.
14: Ytringsfrihet under press I hele verden akkurat nå, med stort press på fri presse. Og det man må huske, som man kan lære fra Myanmar, hvor viktig det å snakke om alt som skjer, fordi diktaturet ønsker jo nettopp at vi skal tie, sier Tin Lein Win. 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Thank you so much, Tin Lein Win, for coming to us here in Studio 2 and talking to us and explaining what the situation is like in Myanmar.
13: Thank you so much. I really appreciate anyone still interested in Myanmar. So, thank you.
14: Thank you.
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8: Hun har vært nominert til Booker-prisen 4 ganger, oversatt I over 40 språk og regnes som en av Storbritannias absolutt skarpeste og mest lekende penner. 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Litteraturkritikere.